0: And this was hundreds of years ago as well, but in the world of science. And I thought, this is perfect, like our perfect namesake, not just because it encapsulates what we're talking about with these composers, but also just to reiterate, it's in so many fields as well.
1: So this concert is going to open with one of those women from way back, the 18th century. And you'd be hard pressed to ask anybody, though it's coming out now, about name me a female composer from the 18th century. The opportunities for women back then were pretty limited. Sometimes they fall into like two big categories. You're either in a convent, you're writing for your fellow nuns, sacred music, or you had connections. One might think even of a courtesan or somebody like that. You had connections to money and people with power who could see that through. Our first composer, though, is in a city where this happened quite often, actually, this moving parallel and up and down and throughout society, and that's Venice. Her name is Anna Bonn. She goes by Anna Bonn di Venezia. Both her parents were musicians, and really, she doesn't fall into those categories. She just was very talented. She didn't live, well, we don't know how long she lived because we're not sure when she died, but she seems to have disappeared rather young in life. But she was able to publish these set of flute sonatas and some other little chamber music. So just talk about first the discovery of her and then how you thought this is a good way to open this 2026 edition of your Listen concerts.
0: So Anna Bonn was actually a find by our flutist, Christina Smith. She came across her and said, "Hey, I have these sonatas. Will you take a look at them to see if they would work on harp?"
1: Right.
0: And harpsichord is a pretty good transfer to harp in terms of the sound and the balance. Some of the sonatas work better than others. I picked two that I think work nicely on the harp, and we're going to hear one of them. I found it very interesting to look into a little bit more about her. As you said, the biographical details are pretty sparse, but I think she also worked at the Esterházy court, as did Haydn. So they could have even known each other, quite likely. And I love the work. It was a good challenge for me because the print is just the print, and then you have to figure out all the ornaments. And it's, for me, it's kind of like jazz. You have to know all the tools. So I cheated a little. I listened to some really good quality recordings and tried to do ornamentation that sounded and felt like that. This is also a great way to introduce our newest member of the Marion Ensemble. Our clarinet player moved to Dallas, and so we needed someone who would be able to fill out the quintet during the year. We do our annual concert, as you know, and as you've so graciously broadcast, but we also have a lot of opportunities during the year, including educational engagement. And so we really needed a current member of the ASO to fill out the quintet, and that's Isabel Kwan on cello. A bunch of the composers that we have worked with were actually really excited to have that balance to the group now with viola, cello, and then oboe, English horn, and flute with the harp. I really enjoy the sound, and we'll get to explore that in the quintets later in the program.
1: As was the want in the 18th century, publishers liked composers to send them things in sets of six or 12. This is Anna Bonn's Opus 1, her six chamber sonatas for flute. We're going to hear the number two in F major, Christina Smith on the flute, and the newest member of Marion, Isabel Kwan on cello, and my co-host, Elizabeth Remy Johnson on the harp.

0: We're very happy once again to bring you the artistry of the women that make up the Marion Ensemble, the Atlanta-based group. And we're hearing just from last March, their annual concert they staged, Listen, Works by Women. This is the 2026 version given at Emerson Concert Hall, Schwartz Center for Performing Arts at Emory University. And we've just heard music of the 18th century composer Anna Bonn di Venezia, I guess, to tag her where she was born. One of her six sonatas for flute that we have from her Opus 1 set, we heard the number 2 in F major, Christina Smith on flute, Isabel Kwan cello, and my co-host, harpist Elizabeth Remy Johnson. The balance of the composers on the program are all still with us. Some of them advanced age, but they're still with us, except for the next one, who tragically died very young, just a couple years ago, or young and just over 50. So the next two works we're going to hear together, and the next two works also show the range of how you, the members of the Marion, can pair off and make some really interesting combinations. And the first music is by Canadian composer Jocelyn Morlock, who passed away in 2023. This is going to be your newest member. You just mentioned Elizabeth Kwan with you on harp. And it's a movement from Jocelyn's Three Meditations on Light, The Birds Breathe the Morning Light. You just want to talk a little bit about Jocelyn's music and the choice of this for the concert.
1: I think this is a gorgeous piece. I love it. And I've wanted to play it for several years. So when we added cello to the group, this was top of my list. Isabel and I actually got to play the complete three movement work earlier in the season at a Atlanta Symphony pre-concert chamber music event. And so we decided to just present the first movement here on this concert. It's a beautiful balance between taking the literal birds and recognizable bird calls and then weaving it into the texture of the piece. It's a gorgeous work and it was a pleasure to play.
0: Yeah, it's a shame we lost her so young, Jocelyn. We're going to follow that with a short piece by, you know, if you think of the instrumentation of Marion and you've got you, which can do, you know, single line, but also harmonies. You've got the two string instruments, which can play very well harmonic if they need to, but the two wind instruments can't, so let's put those two together. So this is Christina Smith on flute, and we bring back on English horn and music of the composer Whitney George, Like Two Ships. Talk about your familiarity with her music and then this work.
1: So this actually came to us through the English horn player, Emily Brubach. She joined a consortium of people for this composition. And I love watching these contemporary composers use the same savvy skills that composers 100, 200 years ago used. Whitney George presented this as an option of different options you could combine. So she has this trio version that's similar to the duet version that you'll hear. So Emily actually gave me the trio. It's a slightly different title, but it's the same musical material for piano. Unfortunately, sometimes you just have to be honest and say this isn't going to adapt well to the harp. There's too much repeated bass and right, it would sound better on piano. So I suggested to Emily, maybe they do the duo version for this event. But that's the great thing about these mix and match compositions with multiple instrumentations. I think it's great. And I think it works really well in this context.
0: So continuing this concert by the Emory Ensemble, Listen, Works by Women, the 2026 edition, which they gave just back in March. First, music by the recently departed Canadian composer Jocelyn Morlock from her Three Meditations on Light. We'll hear the first movement, The Birds Breathe the Morning Light, Isabel Kwan on cello, my co-host Elizabeth Remy Johnson on harp. And then the two wind players in the Marion Ensemble, Christina Smith on flute, and we bring back on English horn, Like Two Ships by Whitney George.

0: I'm very happy to have once again the Atlanta-based Marian Ensemble with us. And these Listen, the Works by Women concerts, which are annual events. We're listening to this one, which took place just back in March. And we just heard music of Jocelyn Morlock and Whitney George. Jocelyn no longer with us. She passed away in 2023. But all the other composers that we're here from here on out are still with us. And in fact, we're going to hear live from one of the composer closes this program as we get there. But our next composer, God bless her, she was a Cadenza guest of mine years ago in her early 90s, living up in New York, though born in Scotland, and she has just kept it going, such a strong musical presence. I don't know if I'd call her the dean of global women composers, but she's close. She's going to turn 98 this year. I'm talking about Thea Musgrave, who has had such an impact, but also produced everything from absolute grand opera down to the smallest chamber music. You got to do this piece, which is going to be for flute, viola, and harp. Interesting combination. Think of Debussy here. So Christina Smith, Jessica Uden on viola, and my co-host Elizabeth Army Johnson. This piece called Sunrise. Just talk about your experience with music from Thea, and then this particular choice for this kind of, always good to see Thea's music and hear Thea's music, but this choice for this concert.
1: Well, another thing we try to do in addition to

0: But I did apply to the grant, so hopefully we'll be able to work her music in again next year. But I think it's such a wonderful proactive way to make sure that your music is played, that new groups are playing your music, and that they have incentive to do it. I think it's brilliant and necessary. And one of the exciting things when we hope to repeat her music next year, as I was writing the grant to Chamber Music America, it seemed like a great idea to tie in our composers that we work with currently. So I emailed a bunch of them to see if they had been specifically inspired by Thea Musgrave. With our current composers who we've already commissioned, when we switched to cello, I asked a number of them if they thought that their pieces would adapt from the clarinet part or bass clarinet part to cello. Some of them I thought slam dunk, like Sunhi Newbold's piece, just could hear how it would work really well on cello as that fifth instrument. Kim Osberg, she wrote Just Another Climb, which you have played on this program before. Just Another Climb, the clarinet part has some really high parts. Personally, as an instrumentalist, I thought it was a reach too far, but I thought I would ask Kim Osberg what she thought about transferring it to cello, and she's agreed. She said, "You know what? I can't hear it. I think I would have to rework it too much, but I'd love to write you a new piece." So we've commissioned Kim to write us a new piece for next season with cello. And we're hoping to program it at the same time on the same program as this Thea Musgrave work because Kim has been inspired by Thea's work, obviously, and loves her quote, which she introduced to me. One time, Thea Musgrave was asked about being a woman composer, and she responded, "Yes, I am a woman. Yes, I am a composer, but rarely at the same time." So Kim is going to title this piece Rarely at the Same Time, which she somewhat ominously said has some interesting compositional suggestions. But I'm really looking forward to it. And I think it'll be great to program a piece by Thea Musgrave paired with a piece by a young composer that she's been such an inspirational figure to. So Sunrise opens with some really interesting harp glissandos where instead of doing the stereotypical finger drawn across the string, Musgrave writes to use the tips of the fingers and kind of draw them across the strings, almost more of the palm of your hand. So I think she creates from the very start these really imaginative sound worlds. And then it's the progression through the piece. We actually had to talk about it in one of our rehearsals. It's not an easy depiction of sunrise. It's very evocative from the beginning. And then there's this scattered section in the middle. And we're like, well, is this like little animals scurrying around as the day starts? And then one of us found a description of the piece online, and indeed they are. The animals coming to wake up and enjoy the day. And then it ends with a return to the sounds of the beginning. It's a beautiful work.
1: Always enjoy hearing again Thea Musgrave's work. This is Sunrise, performed by three of the members of the Marion Ensemble. Again, Christina Smith on flute, Jessica Uden on viola, and Elizabeth Remy Johnson, my co-host, on harp.

0: We're very happy to once again have the Marion Ensemble with us, the Atlanta area-based group, and we're hearing a concert they gave at Emory University at the Schwartz Center for Performing Arts, Emerson Concert Hall, back in March, continuing their annual series, Listen, Works by Women. We just heard Sunrise by the Scottish-born American composer Thea Musgrave, and Thea's clicking into her 98th year this year. We just wish her the best. So we have three pieces left on the program, and no more of this some member of the Marion Ensemble going off to the wings and watch other people play, because the whole group's on stage for all three of these. And the first two composers, well, all these composers are just kind of skirting either side of being 40 years old. So for a composer, I'm going to call that youngish, basically. There was the old festival in New York 20 years ago called the Sonic Festival, which is all composers under 40. So you kind of get that demarcation line. And our first composer is Mary Kuyumjian and her work called Enough with the Clouds.
1: The first piece that we as members of the Marion Ensemble played by Mary Kuyumjian was A Boy with a Makeshift Toy that's on our album. That's a duo, a transcribed piano part for harp and viola. And Jess and I love the work. It's so poignant and compelling. And for a while, I've been asking Mary if she was available to write a piece for us. And last year, she finally had room, which is pretty amazing because she was also nominated for a Grammy last year. Mm-hmm. So I've particularly grateful that she had space to work us in. So we actually did the world premiere last year ago with bass clarinet instead of cello. And Mary was one of the composers who so generously said, absolutely, I can hear how that would work on cello. Here, let me work this up and send it to you. And I'm so glad we got to keep this in our repertoire. I love the piece. Mary and I had been talking about the way sometimes these days you have to intentionally find joy. And she does a lot of extremely compelling work on the Armenian genocide. And A Boy in a Makeshift Toy is an image of a little boy in a train station kicking a Coke bottle as his toy. There's so much really profound, really important stuff that we shouldn't ignore. But also, you have to intentionally try to find a way to move forward. Mm-hmm. And so she wrote this piece, Enough with the Clouds, just the intentional trying to push those clouds away and look for the light.
0: So music here commissioned by the Marion Ensemble on this concert, their Listen Works Women concerts from 2026, just from last March. Music by Mary Kuyumjian, her Enough with the Clouds.

0: Very happy to have the Marion Ensemble with us. We're in the second half of this program, which they gave last March in their Listen Works by Women series, the 2026 concert. We have broadcast past year's concerts, of course, all music by women composers. And these last pieces here in the program feature the entire ensemble, flute, oboe slash English horn, viola, cello, and harp. And we next move to the composer Polina Nazikinskaya and a work referencing something you'd be hard to find in North America or America, but A Cradle of Fjords. Talk about Polina's piece here, because this is a world premiere of this.
1: Yes. So Polina was a guest when we spoke last
0: we
1: year,
0: had her
1: and
0: last
1: we were
0: time, yeah.
1: talking about Winter Bells, which is an orchestral piece that we performed with the ASO. So we love Paulina's work, and we were really excited to commission her to compose for this quintet. And this is actually A Cradle of Fjords is going to be one component of a larger suite, which will be our longest commission to date and will be premiered next March, the complete three movement work. And the other really exciting part about that is we're going to be presenting it as a collaboration with a moving artist collective here called Glow. So we'll be performing with dancers for the first time. It'll be just exciting to see what comes of that. Paulina has been doing quite a number of collaborations with dance companies around the world over the past couple of years. So she's also really excited to work with this group. I've done some smaller collaborations with Glow, these moving artists, and it's always really, really powerful to get to work with them. I love their director, Lori Stallings. People talk about visionaries. She's really a visionary. It's really inspiring to work with her, so I can't wait to see what she and her artists create with us.
0: Yeah, and Polina's work, I remember the bell work, the inspiration she draws from, I don't want to say nature, but things outside of the, you know, that you can really hear that she puts into the music. It really comes across. So another piece here by Polina Nazikinskaya, her A Cradle of Fjords, this world premiere performance by the Marion Ensemble from this concert last March. And as my co-host Elizabeth said, this will be part of a three-movement suite, which the Marion will eventually get to play as well.

0: Continuing this broadcast once again of the Atlanta area based Marion Ensemble. These wonderful musicians and musicians presenting this concert again in their Listen Works by Women series. This, the 2026 edition, just given last March. We just heard music of Polina Nazikinskaya, her A Cradle of Fjords.
1: This is the Classical Network, WWFM, Trenton, Princeton, HD, WWNJ, Toms River, HD, WWCJ, Cape May, WWPJ, Penn Argyl, Pennsylvania, and WYPA, HD2, Cherry Hill, Philadelphia.
0: And the concert will close with music of American composer Christy Carew, and she's joining us. It's not as unusual for composers to pop in, composers of these works presented by Marion on these broadcasts. And Christy, very happy to have you.
2: Thank you for having me. It's an honor.
0: So I was reading up about you. I just had a question before we start and hear your piece, which is called A Name Carved in Light. But hearing how you kind of got your start or your idea that you wanted to be a composer, if the now midpoint nonagenarian John Williams was to walk up and introduce himself to you, would your head explode? Or I'm just curious.
2: Well, I've been lucky enough to meet him.
0: There you go.
2: Not once, but twice.
0: There you go.
2: And my head did almost explode. But I was with my mentor, my film scoring mentor, who is his golf buddy, or was, you know, John has slowed down in recent years.
0: Sure.
2: But I was on the golf course with the great composer Steve Edwards, and he drove me over in his little cart, and John was still walking 9 holes of golf, and he sort of leaned on his golf club and looked at me and said, "Who have you brought me now?" And I didn't even know what to say. I was crying, and I have a photo, and I'm just beaming and crying, and John Williams has a little smile on his face, and he doesn't always smile in photos, so I feel there was a connection.
0: Yeah, I'm referencing the fact that when you were a kid, you heard music from an obscure film called Star Wars, and you just started getting
2: He's
0: up and
2: that.
0: Saying, "I want to do this. I want to do this," which is great.
2: Yeah, I had it in my head from a very, very young age, and I think for composers, film composers my age, sort of late 30s, early 40s, it's sort of a rite of passage to have been inspired by him and to want to be exactly like him. Yeah.
0: So diverging to the concert stage and works for that, which have no visuals and no timings you have to hit on point and all the rest of that. Talk about this piece. This is a world premiere we're going to hear. First performance by the Marion.
2: Yeah.
0: Is it written for them? I mean, and A Name Carved in Light, title that, again, is going to bring images to people's minds even before they hear a note. Talk about how the piece comes about and about the piece itself.
2: Of course. I was so honored that Elizabeth reached out to me to commission me for this piece. This piece is a first and a milestone for me in many ways. And when I was approaching it, before I write anything away from picture, I'm still writing to picture in my head. But for this piece, I didn't necessarily want to just pick a scene from a book or a scene that was in my head from a specific movie and score a scene. I wanted to more score a journey of a character and tell the story of a character. And there's a book series that last year I got completely obsessed with. That's just how I am. When I love something, I really, really love something and I devote everything to it. And there is a female character from this series who is such an interesting, nuanced, atypical female character. There's something about the contrast of her femininity as a wife, as a mother, and then the fact that she is also a military leader. This is a hard sci-fi fantasy series that takes place in space and on Mars. I don't want to spoil anything else, but I basically wanted to write many themes representing the different facets of her character and weave those together and take the audience on a journey that maybe the title didn't trigger it for them and they might not have read the books or understand that, but I felt that they could understand the journey of the character through how the music evolved.
0: So how do you put that into notes then? Talk about the piece itself then. What is the Marion premiere?
2: So they were premiering this journey of this character. I love the instrumentation of the Marion Ensemble. I wasn't actually familiar with too many pieces that have this specific instrumentation.
0: No, that's rare.
2: And so I really loved, especially with the The addition of the cello was just came in so clutch because I absolutely love the cello and love to write for it and sort of that human-like singing voice. So I wrote several different themes representing different phases of this character's journey and her life. And then I just started weaving them together and taking it on a journey. And I did map it out very specifically the way that I wanted the themes to come in and out and how I wanted a very, very delicate middle section that was very sparse and sort of just light shining down from above onto the audience for representing the inner world of the character. So I was kind of combining all of these things. And then for this section representing her as a military leader, I wrote kind of a very staccato march-like military theme and blended that in.
0: So Elizabeth, I mean, Marion's done a lot of commissioning, but why Christy? Were there any parameters you gave her? Was she open to use her imagination and sketch this character in music? Talk about your end coming to Christy for this work.
3: So this was one of the few times that we actually did have parameters. Mm-hmm. We had received funding specifically for a piece that the donor, Ron Antonori, he's also an ASO patron, he wanted to commission us. And he said, Elizabeth, I just really want a piece that is positive and uplifting. And so I thought, okay, this is great. Who am I going to approach for this? And I had read about Christy's work a couple of years ago in former times. Twitter had an amazing new music community, and I would scroll through and then just write down any composer name that I hadn't come across before and then check them out. And something Christy was doing showed up. I looked her up and thought, oh, so huge John Williams fan, writes for film and video. And I thought, okay, this is going to be something to remember for later. So she came on my list. And when I was talking with Ron about the style that he was really hoping to hear, I sent him a whole bunch of Christie's music that I had found. And he said, oh, this is perfect. This is what I want.
2: Oh,
3: and
2: wonderful.
3: Yeah. And so he actually was able to be there for the premiere. And it was wonderful to see him just beaming and delighted. And he's like, this is exactly what I wanted. So that was a really
2: He was so great. When he said that to me, that was like one of the best moments of my career, of my life, was to know that I nailed it for him and that you guys enjoyed playing it and the audience seemed to respond to it. And my, you know, 11-year-old preteen son had sat there listening focused the entire time and wasn't looking at his shoes or at the ceiling. I'm like, okay, I nailed it.
0: Wow. Talk about checking off boxes. The commissioner, the ensemble, your kid.
3: Parents. Yeah, her parents were there too.
2: Yeah, my parents were there too. It was great. Yeah.
0: Well, send a recording to John Williams and have him say, nice piece. And then you got it all covered, right?
2: Yeah, then it's all checked off.
0: So to conclude this concert, this broadcast of this concert given by the Marion Ensemble just last March in their series Listen, Works by Women. This is the 2026 edition. We have heard past year's editions with the Marion. This world premiere of this commission by Christy Carew, and she's joining us, the composer joining us, A Name Carved in Light.

0: We have just concluded the concert Another, the 2026 edition of Listen, Works by Women, the Marion Ensemble, the Atlanta area-based ensemble, which we have heard here for a number of years here in the Classical Network, all these fascinating concerts, of course, these concerts containing works by women composers. And we just heard a world premiere to close the concert by composer Christy Carew, her A Name Carved in Light. And Christy joined us for this broadcast. Thanks for letting us hear the piece.
1: Thank you so much. Thank you.
0: This was so successful. I'm sure we'll probably hear your voice again on the Marion concert. So,
1: I'd love so to. Much. Thank you so much for the invitation.
0: Thanks. That concludes the work we just heard by Christy Carew, concludes the concert that the Marion Ensemble gave back in March at the Schwartz Center for Performing Arts at Emerson Concert Hall at Emory College. But we have a real treat because we've got one more piece to go on this broadcast. This will take us to a very scenic location, one of the great music festivals in the U.S., occurring annually in the summer. I don't know how people concentrate in the music. I know it's indoors, but just stepping out and seeing the grandeur around them. And that's the Grand Teton Festival, which many of you will know. A few weeks ago, I had their music director, Maestro Donald Ronicles, with me. But this is a concert they gave last summer, and it was the world premiere of a concerto written for my co-host, a harp concerto called Life Cycles by the composer Lynn Plowman. And she is joining us. Not from around the corner. She's joining us from across the pond from Wales. So, Lynn, welcome to the broadcast. Good to have you. This is actually not your first time on a Marion Ensemble WWFM broadcast, is it not?
2: Yeah, I think we met last year. That was Small World, wasn't it, when the CD came out?
1: Right.
2: Beautiful CD. My piece Small World was on there. Yeah.
0: So, a harp concerto. Let's just hit the genesis of this. Who approached who? How did the ideas start? And we'll get into the technical difficulties of writing a harp concerto in a second, but let's get into the genesis of the work.
2: So it was a co-commission between a festival in Wales called the Prestine Festival of Music and the Arts, which is a festival that's entirely devoted to new music and has a kind of about 10 days in the summer where people come to this beautiful kind of little Welsh town and hear new pieces. And I wanted to write a harp concerto. I love writing for the harp. I've written quite a few pieces for the harp. It's such a magical instrument. And obviously in Wales, it has a big role as our kind of national instrument here. And there's a harpist that I've worked with from Wales called Anne Denham, who's interested in playing the piece. And I was also already in touch with Elizabeth. And Prestine needed a co-commissioner. You know, they don't have huge budgets. And we were thinking, who might be interested in also having a premiere of this piece? So Elizabeth worked her magic with the Grand Teton Music Festival. Elizabeth is incredible, by the way that she supports composers and women composers especially, because these projects don't happen easily. There's a lot of work involved, there's a lot of fundraising to do, there's a lot of talking to people, getting relationships between organizations working, and she's fabulous at that, as well as also being a fabulous musician. So I was very lucky really to work with both players. So it was played for the first time in Wales the year before last in August, and then the second performance was
0: this is the US premiere last year.
2: Yeah.
0: So before we get into the music itself, and I don't know if you and Elizabeth or you and the harpist on your end went back and forth, but one of the major concerns, it's like writing a guitar concerto, right? I mean, one of the first major concerns is the big B word, right? Balance. Talk about how you're going to approach this. You've written for the harp, which makes it easy. A lot of composers still, the harp is a little bit of a question mark at times, but you've written for the instrument, but now you're going to have this instrument pitted against a much larger force. So talk about that technical aspect and then go into the title and the inspiration for the actual piece itself.
2: With the balance, I mean, I kind of cheated, really, because I've just written for a small chamber string
0: orchestra. Right.
2: And actually, I've tried to find sounds in the string orchestra that sort of amplify the sound of the harp and are triggered by the sound of the harp. So there are lots of kind of pizzicato passages, lots of textural passages that hopefully actually kind of complement and expand the sound world of the harp, but the harp is always at the center of it. So it's essentially quite delicate. The piece itself is not, you know, not a massive kind of orchestral sound. I listened to it, you know, I was just been teaching today and one of my students played me beginning of the Ginastera harp concerto. It was the first time I'd heard it, and I was astounded about how it begins, because it's this huge, massive kind of orchestral sound that you don't necessarily expect, and he treats the harp like a kind of percussion instrument. Have you played that piece, Elizabeth?
3: It's one of my favorite concertos to play. I love it. Yes. And you're exactly right. He doesn't hold back at all in trying to minimize the sound. And when you think of when it was written, they were not relying on amplification. When I did the Higdon Harp Concerto with full orchestra, we amplified the harp with the ASO. And that is, in fact, how Jennifer wants it. But back when Hinastera, when the premiere was happening, there was no thought of amplification. So he just went for it. But he does use a very good move at the beginning to make the harp cut through. He does our loudest register, one single melody in unison between the hands. So it does present itself with a lot of force right at the beginning.
0: Lynn, talk about life cycles. Talk about the inspiration for the piece, what actually has gone into the piece.
2: So it's a kind of recurring theme for me across my compositions. I come back to nature and I also come back to repeating patterns. And these two things kind of collide in this piece. So there are lots of canons, lots of kind of micro canons where the strings are divided. So I think I've got some, I can't remember exactly, but there's something like five first violins, four seconds, and actually every part has a separate line. And you can kind of create these clouds of sound where something is repeating and it just follows its way through the orchestra. And the idea was sort of finding how to use repeating patterns in nature to kind of inspire sound worlds. So in the final movement, a web

0: Super ball mallets, which is just like a hard rubber ball on the end of a percussion mallet that you can pull down. It's used a lot in percussion instruments, but you can pull it down the harp strings and it sounds like whale song. So there's a little bit of those kind of watery sounds going on as well. The first movement is called Flocks and Shoals, and you might be underwater traveling with the shoals of fish, or you might be up in the sky traveling with flocks of birds, but the patterns are the same, and those repeating kind of circular motion patterns are there in the music.
1: So the movements, you've said Flocks and Shoals, and the second movement, the whale song's Water and Sky, and then you talked about A Web and a Swarm. These are very descriptive titles. And whenever a composer writes this, the audience will look at their program, or if they know the titles of the movements, and already have things in their head about what they think the music should sound like. That doesn't bother you, just that's your inspiration, and that's how you went about the work.
0: Yeah, I mean, I think it's really important, as a composer. I try to just be really open and authentic about what my music is about when I'm writing it. So sometimes I find it really difficult to find titles because sometimes I'll just write music that's music and then have to sort of find a title, something descriptive that helps people, just kind of gives a handle to the piece that isn't just piece number one or piece number two. With this one in particular, I had a really clear idea at the beginning about the sort of sound worlds that I wanted to create. So it seems fair to the audience to say, well, this is what was in my mind when I was making this music. But if they hear it and imagine something completely different, I think that's lovely. I think that's wonderful. And that's the strength of music, isn't it? It communicates in a way that's very direct, but can also be interpreted so differently by different people. That's the fun of it.
1: Elizabeth, here you're not surrounded by your Marian colleagues. You're not sitting in the Atlanta Symphony Orchestra. You are a soloist. This is not an unfamiliar territory to you to be soloist in a harp concerto. But with the new work, even though it had also a performance, across the Atlantic, this is new to the whole audience, new work. You're the ambassador for it, for Lynn. Just talk about giving a first performance like this and then this particular work in your hands.
2: So the Grand Teton Music Festival is one of the highlights of every year for me. I love going there because, as you mentioned, it's stunningly beautiful, but it's also a really special place to be. And I get to see colleagues from around the country and really around the world. And this, for last summer's performance, I don't know if we mentioned Lynn was able to come through, was it Wales Arts International again? They've been really supportive. So my colleagues and I got to create this work with Lynn present, giving us feedback on how the balance, as you mentioned, how that was going, and then speaking about it in person so that we could all get an inside glimpse. So that made it extremely special. And Lynn spoke to the audience as well, so she could introduce the piece that they were about to hear for the first time here in North America. So I love creating new works, especially when the composer is there. It's really exciting. You get the music and it's, white and black dots, and then you get to make it come alive and have the audience be part of that. It's really special. And the other thing that Lynn was talking about, leaving it open to interpretation, it was really fun for me because I knew that she had whale sounds in mind. And I grew up on Cape Cod, so I've been going on whale watches since I was tiny. And I love whales and seeing them, their beauty and majesty, but also their playfulness that you can see too. So I loved being able to create those whale sounds. And my colleagues loved the piece too. They were all extremely enthusiastic. And one of the sounds that Lynn was describing, the super ball mallet, one of my violist colleagues came up to me afterwards, after one of the rehearsals, and he said, that sound at the end, he didn't know it was supposed to be a whale. He said, it's incredible. It sounds like a celestial call. So to have the music there to be interpreted and mean these profound meanings to people, it could be completely different from the person sitting next to him. I just think it's wonderful.
1: Well, somewhere from the great beyond, George Crumb and Alan Hovhaness are smiling somewhere out there. I'm not sure where. Let's hear this work. All good, Lynn, to come over, not only have the scenic sights of the Tetons, but get to talk to the audience. So let's hear this from last year's Grand Teton Music Festival, the U.S. premiere of the Harp Concerto Life Cycle by composer Lynn Plowman, our soloist, my co-host, Elizabeth Remy Johnson, string members of the Grand Teton Festival Orchestra.

0: We have just heard the U.S. premiere of the Harp Concerto Life Cycles by composer Lynn Plowman, and Lynn was with us to talk about this exciting performance. She was in attendance as it was given last summer at the Grand Teton Music Festival. The soloist is my co-host, member of the Marion Ensemble for this broadcast, Elizabeth Marie Johnson, members of the Grand Teton Festival Orchestra.
1: So Lynn and I had worked together for Small World with the Mary Ensemble, and then we were walking along at the Teton Festival saying, oh, we've done orchestral, now we need a solo. And I had also told her as we were walking along the Snake River, I had read that the original name of the Teton Range, the Native American name, was Four Grandmothers Standing Tall, which I think is a beautiful image. And then when you look at the majesty of the mountains, it's so inspiring. And so we kept talking about this solo piece, and we wrote to the Vaughan Williams Foundation, and then the American Harp Society, the Georgia chapter, was presenting me in recital this April, and we got a little funding from them as well. So Lynn wrote a wonderful new harp solo for me called The Four Grandmothers Standing Tall.
0: To be heard possibly on a future broadcast. And Lynn will just say thanks for letting us hear this piece, experience this piece. And you're already a veteran of two of these broadcasts. I will probably see you again on a Marion Ensemble broadcast. Thanks, Lynn. Thanks for sharing your concerto with us. Thank you.
2: Thank you.
0: So another fascinating broadcast from the Marion Ensemble. Thanks so much. We got to hear, Lynn's Life Cycles concerto with you and the Grand Teton, but then that whole concert you gave in March at the Emerson Concert Hall, the Schwartz Center for Performing Arts at Emory University, in your annual series, Listen, the Works by Women. All good stuff. So here we are in June. People like you are off to festivals and all the rest of that, but what's ahead for the Marion now, looking ahead?
1: So when we started our ensemble, we made the goal of at least one commission per year. And I had
0: Yeah.
1: to change the language to at least because we keep on exceeding it. Next season, we're going to have three world premieres.
0: Great, great.
1: I already mentioned the Kim Osberg premiere, rarely
0: Right.
1: at the same time, which we will premiere in the fall in October at a new venue in town called Loop on the Georgia Tech campus. And then our Listen by Works by Women concert in March will actually be all Marian quintets. As you see from the past, we've had to do smaller ensembles mixed
0: Yeah.
1: with the quintets. It's going to be all quintets,
0: Wow.
1: all commissions, and except for the Osberg, all premieres. In addition to Kimberly Osberg and Paulina Nazykinskaya, we've also commissioned a composer I met last summer in Wyoming, Anne Guzzo. She loves science like we do. She's been very inspired and drawn to it. And she's going to write a piece for us called Botanicals, inspired by the actual drawings of Maria Sibylla Marion. We've had
0: Pretty
1: composers
0: cool.
1: before write pieces inspired by the concept and her study of metamorphosis. And this piece will be actually inspired by her scientific artwork. That will be really exciting. And then with the completion of those three premieres, we'll have enough music for another album.
0: There you
1: So I
0: go.
1: will kick over from commission funding to recording funding. So wish me luck with that, but hopefully we'll have another album for you in a hopefully probably 2 years. One of my favorite things is when we find out about one of our pieces being performed that I didn't even know about. Like just
0: Yeah.
1: some group somewhere else just playing our stuff. It's great. I love it.
0: Yeah. Well, it not only speaks to the success of the ensemble, but also the inspiration your ensemble has been that in really less than a decade, with an instrumentation where literally you could find almost nothing to play, that now you've grown the repertoire and it will just keep growing. So kudos on that, because that's what it's all about, right? To expanding the repertoire, giving composers a chance to write their music, be heard, all good stuff. And you can check out all of this, their first recording, but also keep track on Elizabeth getting the funding for that second recording at their website.
1: TheMarionEnsemble.com.
0: It's got the article in it, yeah. The Marion, MERIAN, MarionEnsemble.com. And for the concert we heard, their Listen Works by Woman concert from Emory University, we want to thank Matt Mattson as our recording engineer. For my co-host, harpist, and of course, founding member of the Marion Ensemble, Elizabeth Remy Johnson, I'm David Ozenberg. 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
4: 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Dmitri Metropoulos and Lauren Mazel will conduct the New York Philharmonic this week.
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0: from his score to Pride and Prejudice, music of Dario Marianelli. 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
1: 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Dmitri Metropoulos and Lauren Mazel will conduct the New York Philharmonic this week.
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0: Did you know that the subject of viola jokes has its own Wikipedia page? Jokes directed towards violas and viola players are thought to have largely originated in the 18th century, because violas at the time were mainly used for relatively easy parts and as accompaniment rather than as solo instruments. It's really tragic because the viola is a beautiful sounding instrument. Tuned exactly like a cello, and it has a gorgeous sound, and when a composer chooses to highlight a viola as a solo instrument, it can really be something that makes for a remarkable piece of music. And here's one from the English composer York Bowen. His viola concerto, Helen Callis plays the viola here with Mark Deciotadi and the New Zealand Symphony Orchestra.

0: We've heard the Viola Concerto by the English composer York Bowen. Helen Callis was the violist with the New Zealand Symphony Orchestra. Mark Deciotadei conducted.
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0: Songs of the Dawn by Robert Schumann, played by Nicholas Namaradze. 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
1: 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I'm Lisa Simeone.
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0: Last Round by Osvaldo Golijov. A tribute by Golijov to Astor Piazzolla, the Argentinian master of the classical tango. Eric Jacobson led the Knights. It's Extra Eclectic.
1: 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Dmitri Metropoulos and Lauren Mazel will conduct the New York Philharmonic this week.
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1: I'm Patrick Rice from Morrisville, Pennsylvania, and I believe that contributing to the Classical Network is important and also greatly contributes to the vitality of arts and culture in the region. I think that having a classical station like WWFM is very beneficial. Many other community ensembles and arts-related groups benefit from the promotion they can receive from the station, and I hope that a good number of students and children in the elementary and high school age are getting at least some additional exposure to classical music. I also have a mild interest in economics. At some point in my life, I became aware of the concept known as the tragedy of the commons. A more familiar term might be freeloaders. I realize that if I'm in a position to be able to contribute to something that I use and something that is a public good that benefits many other people, I should do so. It feels good.
2: There will be music of not just Arvo Pärt, but also Kate Moore, Caroline Shaw, Missy Mazzoli. This is music for piano and orchestra and solo violin. And here is pianist Mischa Rushdie-Momin with a piece by Nico Muhly called Small Variations.

0: Vespers for violin by American composer Missy Mazzoli, played by Peter Herristhal. Violin and digital delay there, and sounding like some other effects tucked in there as well. Thanks, as always, to Jennifer Allen, who puts together the playlists here on the show. I'm Steve Seal. Thank you for listening to Extra Eclectic.
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0: The New York Philharmonic, led by Pierre Boulez, and The Fairy by Paul Dukas.
1: 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I'm Lisa Simeone.
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1: In front of the Duke, Handel's doctor dad denounced his son's passion and talent, saying his son would grow up to be a lawyer. But the Duke said it would be a shame to stifle such a God-given gift. That helped to wear Father Handel down, but little George still had to go on and get a law degree. About a year after he started law school, his father died, and that's when all bets were off for Handel. And he took off to play harpsichord at an opera house. That exposure to opera transformed him and sent him well on his way to being a successful composer. This is music by Handel. We'll hear the ensemble Tafelmusik play Handel's Concerto for Two Orchestras, number 2.

0: Variations on a Theme of Franz Schubert, written to honor the 100th anniversary of Schubert's death in 1928. That's music by Emil Reason, performed by the Alberg Symphony Orchestra with conductor Bo Holten on Music Through the Night.
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0: Felix Mendelssohn was at home during the Romantic period, and this piece of music demonstrates his love of the piano and the virtuosity of the player. We'll hear it, played by Isita Kane Mason and the London Mozart Players, coming up in about 40 minutes.

0: Piano Concerto No. 1 by Felix Mendelssohn. Jonathan Bloxam conducted the London Mozart Players and pianist Isita Kane Mason.
1: Hi there, this is Bill McLaughlin of Exploring Music, inviting you to tune in to hear Strangers in a Strange Land. 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
1: This is Dr. Christopher Jackson, Artistic Director and Conductor of the Bach Choir of Bethlehem, inviting you to join us each second Tuesday of the month at noon for the live broadcast of our long-running free concert series, Bach at Noon, featuring the Bach Choir, the Bach Festival Orchestra, and world-class soloists performing the music of Bach and many others. 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

0: The first piece of mature music by Czech composer Leo Janáček, Lachian Dances, includes some traditional dances and others that imitate a blacksmith at work and another that makes you feel like you're prepping for winter. We heard the Rochester Philharmonic with conductor David Zinman on Music Through the Night.
1: 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I'm Lisa Simeone.
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1: Hildegard von Bingen was featured in Distinguished Rebels, a program that celebrates women in classical music. And she was probably the first woman ever to be considered a composer. This is music by Hildegard von Bingen called The Dove Peered In.

0: The Snow Maiden Suite by Nikolai Rimsky-Korsakov. Gerard Schwartz conducted the Seattle Symphony.
1: On the next Chicago Symphony Orchestra program, organist Cameron Carpenter tackles the floor-shaking grandeur of Saint-Saëns' Organ Symphony, also Poulenc's Mighty Organ Concerto, next time with the CSO. I'm Lisa Simeone.
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0: Symphony No. 16 by Michael Haydn. Matthias Baumert conducted the London Mozart Players. I'm Jillian Kahn. Thanks a lot for being here. It's always great to listen with you.
1: Hi there. This is Paul McLaughlin of Exploring Music, inviting you to tune in to hear Strangers in a Strange Land. We're going to follow the stories and the music of those wonderful artists who came to this country in the 1930s and 40s to escape fascism. Some are very well known, like Stravinsky and Bartók, some less so, but they all made a tremendous contribution to music in this country. 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

0: On the next Chicago Symphony Orchestra program, organist Cameron Carpenter tackles the floor-shaking grandeur of Saint-Saëns' Organ Symphony, also Poulenc's Mighty Organ Concerto, next time with the CSO. I'm Lisa Simeone.
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0: Concerto number 2 from composer Tommaso Albinoni, Collegium Musicum 90 was the performer in that recording. In just a minute, we'll get a piece from Beethoven.
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0: Ludwig von Beethoven was commissioned to write a piece to celebrate the opening of this new lavish theater in Hungary to foster Austrian-Hungarian unity. And he happily took the commission. He had just had a relaxing vacation at a Bohemian spa, and he wrote in a letter that he decided to compose this music for those who are genuinely fond of me. It's his King Stephen Overture.

0: Hungarian Rhapsody No. 2, an orchestral version from Franz Liszt, performed by the Chicago Symphony Orchestra. Teacher's devotion to his craft coming up in about a minute.
1: Leonard Rose performs the Cello Concerto No. 1 by Camille Saint-Saëns on our next New York Philharmonic broadcast. This is Alec Baldwin inviting you to a program that will also feature dances by Kodály and symphonies by Borodin and Dvorak. Dmitri Metropoulos and Lauren Mazel will conduct

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3: Although he's well known as a composer, you might know him from The Planets, you can't talk about Gustav Holst without also mentioning his experience teaching, because even when he was hospitalized a year before he died, he thought of his students, and he wrote them this piece, his Brook Green Suite.

0: the fourth movement from Elfriede Andrée's Symphony No. 2, performed by the Stockholm Symphony Orchestra.
1: 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I'm Lisa Simeone.
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0: The very famous Crown Imperial from William Walton, the Chicago Symphony Orchestra Brass performing, first performed for the coronation of King George. A young boy's first symphony in just a minute.
1: The Classical Network gives me a choice of much of the different music that's out there. It highlights so many different moods and even different periods during the day. They've embraced a very dedicated team of people who program, select, and make music so much an important part of their own lives, sharing this with others. When I tune in, I know I'm going to hear something that's just incomparable. Knowing that this music is out there and being able to flip on the radio or go onto the computer and know that when you do, you're going to hear what you're setting out to hear certainly is an inspiration for me, and I would hope for other people to want to make that continue through donations and whatnot. My name is George Murphy from Toms River, New Jersey. I cannot think of a better way to spend my money, lend my support, volunteer my time, than to make sure that not only this continues for me, but for generations to come.
0: Wolfgang Amadeus Mozart and his sister did this grand tour of Europe with their dad, landing in London when he was about 8 years old. He formed this really close relationship with one of J.S. Bach's sons, who took the young boy under his wing and influenced him to write his very first symphony.

0: The Roman Carnival Overture from Hector Berlioz with the Scottish National Orchestra performing. Another recycled work coming up in just a minute.
1: 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Dmitri Metropoulos and Lauren Mazel will conduct the New York Philharmonic this week.
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3: Hi there, this is Paul McLaughlin of Exploring Music, inviting you to tune in to hear Strangers in a Strange Land. 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
0: Antony Dvorak was another composer who reimagined his own earlier work. He used his unpublished piano sketches to create a lush set of waltzes that perfectly capture the rustic dance spirit of his Bohemian homeland. Here is Waltz No. 1.

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3: There's something about watching kids play. There's an innocence about it, and it just is fun. Whether they're playing with toys, dolls, outside, running around. It's just a joy in life. And it brings us to our own memories of playing as a kid, whatever those games might have been. And it's those childhood games that have inspired a few composers, such as Claude Debussy, Robert Schumann, and Georges Bizet. Hear his children's games later this hour.

0: Cantilena and Finale from composer Carlos Guastavino, with Camerata Berlioce performing one of Bach's violin concertos in just a minute.
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2: 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I'm Lisa Simeone.
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0: 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Fisk of Massachusetts and Foley Baker of Connecticut, member firms of APOBA, the Associated Pipe Organ Builders of America, a group of designers, creators, and maintainers of pipe organs. More at apoba.com. Someone who wrote quite a bit for the organ was J.S. Bach. He actually wrote over 1,500 compositions, including many of those organ pieces. However, only three violin concertos remain, even though it was an instrument that he loved. In fact, his son said that Bach played the violin until the approach of old age. Here's the second of the three remaining violin concertos.

0: Violin Concerto No. 2 from Johann Sebastian Bach, Cafe Zimmermann, performing with violinist Pablo Valletti. In just a minute, we'll play some games.
1: After I get my coffee in the morning, turning on WWFM is the first thing I do during the day. I have the opportunity, before the distractions of the day set in, to listen to what the hosts are saying and tie that together with the music a little more.
2: 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We did not want to see it go the way of the stations in previous cities. I'm Joanne Schneider.
1: I'm Paul Schneider.
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0: What toys did you play with as a kid? Well, Georges Bizet has gathered 12 children's games in this suite. The first is one we're all familiar with, and that's the swing.

0: Dance of the Shepherd Girl from composer Hugo Alvain, performing on this recording, the Stockholm Sinfonietta. 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I'm Liz Lyon in for Kevin O'Connor, wishing you a happy Tuesday.
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2: The Atlanta Symphony Orchestra was about to turn 50, and they asked American composer Michael Torkey to write something for the occasion. Torkey figured he should write something that was kind of difficult to play, something virtuosic, fitting for a world-class orchestra. Even Michael Torkey was a bit taken aback by what he created, something valorous. Playful, optimistic, agile music that gets right to the point. Javelin by Michael Torkey. You'll hear it later this hour. Let's start this hour with a classic, a minuet in the classic mode by Joseph Marx.

0: The Fantasy for Clarinet and String Quartet by Giacomo Meyerbeer, played there by clarinetist Dieter Klerker with Consortium Classicum. Coming up, Beethoven rewrites Beethoven a lot. Stay tuned.
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0: You know the saying, if at first you don't succeed, try, try again. Well, Beethoven did succeed with his second piano concerto, but he still tried again. And again, he started writing it 5 years before he first performed it, and then he just kept revising it off and on for about 6 years after that. And here is the whole thing, the piano concerto No. 2 by Beethoven.

0: Ho-Chen Zhang, the pianist there, with the Philadelphia Orchestra conducted by Natalie Stutzmann. That was the Piano Concerto No. 2 by Beethoven.
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0: Javelin by Michael Torkey is named for the spear hurled by athletes during the Olympic Games, not for the 1970 sports car called a javelin. Although Michael Torkey has confessed that he couldn't help thinking of that car when he chose the name. His father had owned one of those AMC javelins when Torkey was growing up. Whether it's the sports car, the Olympic spear, or Torkey's music, Javelin really moves. Here it is, played by the Atlanta Symphony Orchestra.

0: Javelin by Michael Torkey, performed there by the orchestra that he wrote it for, the Atlanta Symphony Orchestra, conducted by Yoel Levy.
1: On the next Chicago Symphony Orchestra program, organist Cameron Carpenter tackles the floor-shaking grandeur of Saint-Saëns' Organ Symphony, also Poulenc's Mighty Organ Concerto, next time with the CSO. I'm Lisa Simeone.
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0: This is David Dubal, proud host of The Piano Matters. I hope you can join me each week when we explore the vast world of piano works, well-known masterpieces of the repertoire, as well as works that maybe you haven't heard before, performed by some of the great pianists of the past and those who are on today's concert stage. That's The Piano Matters, Wednesday afternoon at 3 o'clock and Sundays at noon on the Classical Network and WWFM.org.
1: This music gets its name from the Siegfried who was Richard Wagner's son by his second wife, Cosima. It was a surprise present for Cosima. Wagner wanted it to be played by a small orchestra downstairs from her bedroom on Christmas morning. Boy, good luck topping that Christmas present next year. The Siegfried Idyll by Richard Wagner.

0: Richard Wagner's surprise Christmas present to his wife, the Siegfried Idyll, played there by members of the Royal Concertgebouw Orchestra, conducted by Bernard Haitink. One of the candidates in the running for Joanne Falletta's Ideal American Symphony is coming up in about a minute.
1: Hi there, this is Paul McLaughlin of Exploring Music, inviting you to tune in to hear Strangers in a Strange Land. 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Some are very well known, like Stravinsky and Bartók, some less so, but they all made a tremendous contribution to music in this country. That's Strangers in a Strange Land, this week on Exploring Music.
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0: American composer Jerome Maross is probably best known for the music he wrote for film and for television. He wrote the score to the 1958 movie, The Big Country. He wrote a lot of the music for the TV show Wagon Train in the 60s. And he wrote one symphony, the Symphony No. 1 by Jerome Maross, played here by the London Symphony Orchestra.

0: The Symphony No. 1 by Jerome Maras. That was the London Symphony Orchestra there, conducted by Joanne Folletta.
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1: Does anyone still measure how fast they can type? Is that still something people put on their resumes? I think 90 words per minute is considered very good, and that 120 words per minute is world class. Well, there might be an equivalent for composing music. When Franz Schubert wrote this symphony in his late teens, it is estimated that he was composing no fewer than 65 measures of music every single day. I don't know about you, but I wouldn't throw that resume in the trash. I'm Aaron Kane. Schubert's Symphony No. 2 is about 15 minutes away. That's about 1,800 words from now, if you type very fast. Let's start the hour with Morning on the Water. Here's music of Jacques Ibert.

0: Willow Song from the Othello Suite by Samuel Coleridge Taylor. Fawzi Highmore conducted the Chinique Orchestra. Schubert's Symphony No. 2 is 1 minute away. Stay tuned.
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0: Franz Schubert was a young man composing music in the city of Vienna, where Haydn, Mozart, and Beethoven all cast a long shadow. A very nice, comforting shadow, I guess, but one that was hard to get out from under. And you can hear that in this symphony by the 17-year-old Schubert, especially Haydn's influence. Here is the Symphony No. 2 by Franz Schubert, played by the National Arts Center Orchestra, conducted by Pinchas Zukerman.

0: The Symphony No. 2 by Franz Schubert. That was the National Arts Center Orchestra, conducted by Pinchas Zukerman. We've got a mandolin concerto for guitar coming up in about a minute.
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2: 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I'm Lisa Simeone.
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0: Here's further evidence that Antonio Vivaldi wrote a concerto for just about any instrument he could get his hands on. He wrote this one originally for the mandolin in 1725, a real banner year for Vivaldi, the same year produced The Four Seasons. Here is guitarist Christopher Parkening playing up a size or two from the mandolin with the Academy of St. Martin in the Fields, led by Iona Brown.

0: Hard to believe that Antonio Vivaldi's music slowly got less and less popular over the course of about two centuries. It wasn't until the early 20th century that his music was celebrated and enjoyed again. That was guitarist Christopher Parkening with the Mandolin Concerto in C Major by Antonio Vivaldi, and the Academy of St. Martin in the Fields was led by Iona Brown.
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0: Have you ever made a mixtape for a friend? Or a mix compact disc? Or these days, I guess it would be a playlist shared through some digital means. Well, whatever the medium, a mixtape is a labor of love. 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Different little glimpses at your personality on display, so someone can see who you are. Oh, and one more thing about mixtapes. Russian composer Modest Mussorgsky just might have invented them when he wrote this music. Pictures at an exhibition. See what you can hear in just about 20 minutes.

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0: ending with the triumphant Great Gate at Kyiv. That was Pictures at an Exhibition by Modeste Mussorgsky. The Vienna Philharmonic was conducted by Gustavo Dudamel. We've got an inventive take on a two-part invention coming up in about a minute.
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0: Violinist Tessa Lark tours as a classical soloist, but word is she also plays a mean bluegrass fiddle. Michael Thurber seems to have a broad skill set, too, everything from composing music for the Royal Shakespeare Company to playing bass on The Late Show with Stephen Colbert. Lark and Thurber first got together to do what you are about to hear them do, play transcriptions of the music of J.S. Bach. Here are a pair of Bach's two-part inventions played by the pair, Tessa Lark and Michael Thurber.

0: a pair of two-part inventions from the highest and lowest string parts of an orchestra. Two of the two-part inventions by Johann Sebastian Bach, played there by violinist Tessa Lark and double bassist Michael Thurber.
1: On the next Chicago Symphony Orchestra program, organist Cameron Carpenter tackles the floor-shaking grandeur of Saint-Saëns' Organ Symphony, also Poulenc's mighty organ concerto, next time with the CSO. I'm Lisa Simeone.
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0: This is the Classical Network, WWFM Trenton Princeton 89.1 HD, WWNJ Toms River 91.1 HD, WWCJ Cape May 89.1, and WWPJ Penn Argyl, Pennsylvania 89.5.
1: Hello and welcome to Sounds Choral, 2024 recipient of the ASCAP Deems Taylor Virgil Thompson Award for Broadcasting, a program that seeks to present the vast body of choral repertoire in a way that is intelligible, relevant, entertaining, and uplifting. I'm your host, Harold Rosenbaum, conductor of the New York Virtuoso Singers. Today's program, Voices United, a Celebration of Choral Diversity, features composers who draw upon a wide range of cultures, languages, and identities, and repertoire which have historically been marginalized or excluded from the Western canon. Such repertoire challenges ensembles to listen differently to style, pronunciation, rhythm, and cultural context. Roxana Panufnik is one of the most versatile and beloved British composers working today. She has a great love of world music and is especially interested in building musical bridges between faiths. Her first project in this field was the Violin Concerto Abraham, incorporating Christian, Islamic, and Jewish chant to create a musical analogy for the fact that these three faiths believe there is only one ultimate, all-powerful creator of the universe. Let's hear Roxana Panufnik's Love Endureth, performed by the USC Thornton Chamber Singers, Joe Michael Scheibe, conductor.

That was Roxana Panufnik's Love Endureth. Israeli composer Maya Raviv creates music that draws deeply from ancient Hebrew texts, particularly the Psalms, to inspire healing, inspiration, and self-reflection. Her work blends universal themes from the Jewish tradition with the emotional power of music, helping audiences connect to their inner essence and the larger human experience. Here is our Hebrew-Arab prayer, Echad, which means one, with the composer as soloist plus my New York virtuoso singers.

Maya Raviv's Echad, Baba Yetu, or Our Father in Swahili, written by Christopher Tin, is a setting of the Lord's Prayer originally written for the video game Civilization IV. The piece reframes a familiar sacred text through a global perspective, blending Western choral writing with African-inspired rhythms and textures to create a joyful expression of faith. Listen to the Stellenbosch University Choir in South Africa, conducted by André van der Meurer.

and I'm

That was Baba Yetu by Christopher Tin, and this is your host, Harold Rosenbaum, conductor of the New York Virtuoso Singers. Tan Dun's Peony Pavilion is the masterpiece of traditional Chinese Kun Chu opera. It is a drama of love and death, which merges virtuoso acting, avant-garde Western opera electronic music, ceremonial dance, and poetry in a unique theatrical experience. Tan has fused Chinese modes with rock. He uses an orchestra that comprises both traditional Asian instruments and electronics. Here is a segment called Secrecy Departing with soprano Ying Huang and the men of my New York Virtuoso Singers, conducted by Tan Dun himself, who was a pleasure to work with for this recording.

Oscar zum Hai, oder?

That was a selection from the opera Peony Pavilion by Tan Dun. Soran Bushi is one of Japan's most famous folk songs, a sea shanty that was first sung by the fishermen of Hokkaido as they worked. This arrangement is by Japanese conductor Yoichiro Fukunaga. Here the Singapore Symphony Youth Choir, Wang Lei Fun, conductor.

Soran Bushi, sung by the Singapore Symphony Youth Choir. Next, we listen to Psalm 139 by Miguel Chuaqui. The composer states that the vigorous tempo and rhythms of the piece come directly from the contemporary Latin American folk-influenced music for the Catholic Mass. He continues, "I could find no other psalm verses that spoke to me as directly about God's abiding presence in our lives." Here is Psalm 139, sung by the USC Thornton School of Music Recital Choir, Stephen Black, conductor.

That was Miguel Chiwaqui's Psalm 139. If you would like to say hello or have suggestions for future programs, please email me at haroldrosenbaum@gmail.com. You can also check out future concerts of mine at nyvirtuoso.org. Next we hear Lacrimosa from Malha, A Requiem for Water by Rina Ismail, who uses a mix of Latin Requiem Mass texts, English poetry, and Hindi, and merges Western choral tradition with Indian classical raga and tabla rhythm. This Lacrimosa interweaves the original Latin text from the Requiem Mass with the beautiful poetry of William O'Daly. It begins, "Full of tears shall be that judgment day." But O'Daly's text asks a broader question. Without the presence of water around us and inside us, how can we weep?

Lacrimosa by Rina Esmail. Roberto Sierra's Misa Latina, both joyful and poignant, often relies on classical European musical tradition. This makes his Latino eruptions all the more unexpected and irresistible. Here is the Sanctus, performed in March 2007 at the Casals Festival in San Juan, Puerto Rico. The soloists are Heidi Grant Murphy, soprano, and Nathaniel Webster, baritone. Tim Page of the Washington Post said this Sanctus could almost be turned into a pop song.

That was the Sanctus from Roberto Sierra's Misa Latina. Sidney Guillaume's compositions are challenging and highly spirited. Many of his choral works have fostered an awareness of the beautiful Haitian culture. This piece, Kuje, features Haitian rhythms, and the treble setting uses a text about harmonizing life's activities. Now let's listen to Kuje by the Young Voices of the Philippines, Maria Visconde Roldan, conductor.

That was Kuje by Sidney Guillaume, and this is your host, Harold Rosenbaum. Mennonites are a Christian group known for peace, simplicity, and community-oriented living. They emphasize adult baptism, nonviolence, and service. Mennonite choral traditions draw on biblical texts, hymnody, and devotional poetry, often emphasizing themes of peace, humility, community, suffering, and reconciliation. Let's listen to Speak, O Lord by Stuart Townend and Keith Getty, sung by the Laudate Mennonite Ensemble.

Speak, O Lord, by Stuart Townend and Keith Getty. Our final selection for today's program, titled Voices United, A Celebration of Choral Diversity, is Rezos, or Prayers, by Tanya Leon. It is a profound, sacred piece that features complex harmonies and soul-stirring melodies. It uses excerpts of texts from Jamaica Kincaid's collection At the Bottom of the River, emphasizing collective prayer and indigenous influences from the many cultures of the Americas. The final section contains the text, Sing Again, Sing Now, reassuring and urging us to keep our spirits uplifted. Let's listen to a live performance and the East Coast premiere of Rezos, sung by my New York virtuoso singers.

0: That was a live performance of Tania Leon's Rezos, performed by my New York virtuoso singers with me conducting. We hope you enjoy today's Sounds Choral program, which is produced at the studios of WWFM, the Classical Network, David Ozenberg, producer. I'm your host, Harold Rosenbaum, and my next concert is on June 7th in Manhattan. 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
1: 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I'm Lisa Simeone.
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2: 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Dmitri Metropoulos and Lauren Mazel will conduct the New York Philharmonic this week.
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Hey, very good afternoon to all of you on this absolutely glorious Tuesday, June 2nd. Welcome to June. I'm David Ozenberg coming to you live from our studios here on a very deserted Mercer County Community College campus in West Windsor, New Jersey, as school is out. And all those graduations took place last month. And I know the music you heard, you associate with graduations. It is the first of five pomp and circumstance marches by the English composer we'll be celebrating today because he was born on this date in 1857, Sir Edward Elgar. Elgar is an interesting everybody thinks of him as the typical English composer, but throughout his life, a lot of his musical influences didn't come from England. They came from the continent. He always saw himself awkwardly in society, even musically. He was self-taught, and he had to attend all these affairs with very sometimes snobbish Edwardian Victorian Brits. He was Roman Catholic in a very Protestant country. And always felt out of place until he met Alice, his wife, who was the daughter of a British army officer, and she gave him confidence, and he would muster forward, keep working at his craft until in 1899 he had a breakthrough piece, and that piece we will hear next hour. He was also one of the first composers in the early 20th century to embrace the gramophone. And in fact, that's what you just heard in that famous pomp and circumstance march, because it was Elgar himself conducting the BBC Symphony Orchestra 93 years ago today in 1933. And then in our third hour, we'll have some Elgar that you don't really think of with Elgar as music for a specific instrument that we usually don't associate with Elgar, Elgar's birthday. Let's stick in the British Isles for our next music, but head north in music of the Scottish composer, Robin Orr, O-R-R. Mr. Orr, born on this date in 1909. He lived a long life, too. He passed away in 2006. And we're going to hear his Rhapsody for string orchestra from 1956. The Northern Sinfonia here is led by Howard Griffiths.

Music of the Scottish composer Robert Orr. Mr. Orr, born on this date in 1909. He lived till 2006. Nice long life. His Rhapsody for String Orchestra from 1956. The balance of this hour will be symphony additive time, meaning we're going to do symphonies 1, 2, and 3, different composers, movements, and then we'll have a complete third symphony. We're going to begin with a composer, since I began the hour with the Elgar Pomp and Circumstance, and we think of that music being used at graduations. This piece was really kind of a graduation piece for this composer, who would go on to write 27 symphonies and a lot of other music, the Russian composer Nikolai Myskovsky. Myskovsky was wrapping up his studies in St. Petersburg in 1908 when he started to sketch a symphony. He was in Liadov's counterpoint class, and he was a little bit scared of his professor to show it to him once he had done. So he showed it to his fellow student, Sergei Prokofiev. Prokofiev was rather aghast, especially in the final movement with all the dense counterpoint. Nevertheless, it was premiered on this date a number of years later, in 1914, and the conductor was thrilled by it. Myskovsky was not that thrilled with the reaction to it, but that is how many things go. So we're going to hear, it's in three movements, the third and final movement of this Symphony No. 1 by Nikolai Myskovsky. Our performance is the Ural Youth Symphony Orchestra, conducted by Alexander Rudin.

Alexander Rudin leading the Ural Youth Symphony Orchestra, the third and final movement of the first of what would be 27 symphonies in his career by the Russian composer Nikolai Myskovsky. This written as a graduation piece to get out of the St. Petersburg Conservatory, and it was premiered on the stage in 1914. From a first symphony, we move to a second symphony, and we go to the Danish composer who was born on the stage in Copenhagen in 1876 and died in that city in 1954. And in the second half of his life, he was seen as one of the most important Danish composers on the scene, Håkon Børresen. Mr. Børresen's second symphony, he nicknamed The Sea, and each movement has a descriptive title. The first is Surf. The second is something we're not quite at, summer. The third, beware, the sea is dangerous, called the tragedy. But we're going to hear the fourth movement called the pleasure ride or the pleasure cruise. The Radio Symphony Orchestra Frankfurt, led by Ole Schmidt.

Our Progressive Symphony Hour, Symphony No. 2, and the final movement of the Symphony No. 2, The Sea, by the Danish composer Håkon Børresen. Børresen, born in the state in 1876, lived till 1954, this final movement called The Pleasure Ride, or The Pleasure Cruise. So our final work for the hour is Symphony No. 3, and this takes us far from the sea. And it is music of the American composer, bless him, turning 91 today, born in Inverness, Mississippi, on this date in 1935, Samuel Jones. Mr. Jones received his training at the Eastman School of Music, kept working his way up through provincial orchestras, finally conducting the Rochester Philharmonic. And then he went down to Texas and became the first dean of one of the really important music schools, not only in our country, in the world. The Shepherd School of Music at Rice University in 1997. He became composer in residence with the Seattle Symphony. And we're going to hear his Symphony No. 3 from 1992 called Palo Duro Canyon, which is in the panhandle of Texas. And the composer said, I wanted to capture in music that magical moment which everyone experiences when they first see the flat, treeless, high plains fall dizzyingly away into the colorful vastness of the Palo Duro Canyon itself. It's performed by the Seattle Symphony with Gerard Schwartz, music of Samuel Jones.

Gerard Schwartz, the Seattle Symphony, the Symphony No. 3, Palo Duro Canyon, painting that incredible landmark in the panhandle of Texas. Music of the American composer turning 91 today, Samuel Jones. I had Mr. Jones as a cadenza guest a few years ago at Absolute Delight.

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1: We are celebrating the birthday of Sir Edward Elgar this afternoon. I said this hour we would hear the work from 1899 that propelled in one fell swoop Elgar into becoming not just a regional, little-known English composer, but a national figure and international figure. But before that, since we're going to hear a work that kind of closed off a cycle for another famous composer, written or premiered on the stage just 3 years earlier, and that is Camille Saint-Saëns, his Piano Concerto No. 5, which would be his final piano concerto, nicknamed the Egyptian, was given its premiere on this date in 1896. It was a 50-year jubilee concert for Saint-Saëns' career. It's nicknamed Egyptian because Saint-Saëns composed it in the temple town of Luxor, while on one of his frequent visits and vacations to Egypt. Also, he dials up his exoticism pretty much in this, not only Egyptian, but Javanese and Spanish music as well. And Saint-Saëns was the soloist on the date at the premiere. Our performance is the pianist Louis Lortie with the BBC Philharmonic led by Edward Gardner.

Our pianist Louis Lortie, Edward Gardner, the BBC Philharmonic, but on the date when this was premiered, back in 1896, the composer was at the keyboard. It would be his final piano concerto, Piano Concerto No. 5, The Egyptian by Camille Saint-Saëns. Bounce of the hour given over as we celebrate Sir Edward Elgar, born on the date in 1857. He lived till 1934. As I said, when the end of the 19th century was at hand, Elgar was known somewhat, not having a lot of success, and really, really down in the dumps. And he said he was very sick at heart over music and just couldn't find a way to succeed with any large work. And his friend, August Jaeger, tried to lift his spirits and said, "A day's attack of the blues will not drive away your desire, your necessity, which is to exercise those creative faculties which a kind providence has given you. Your time of universal recognition will come." And boy, was that prophetic, because within a year, Elgar had completed his work called Enigma Variations, which catapulted him to national fame and even international fame. It was picked up and played on the continent. And I thought we'd hear this work. It's a very well-known work. It is a set of variations on an original theme, and each variation is given a cryptic monogram depicting one of Elgar's friends or acquaintances. He would later tell who these people were. And Mr. Jaeger gets prime because he's the ninth variation, called Nimrod, because Jaeger in the Bible means hunter, the great hunter Nimrod. And that is the best-known variation. In fact, it's one of the best-known tunes ever composed. There's also this Enigma theme that Elgar said he would never divulge that covers the whole thing. No one's ever been able to figure what the heck that is. It doesn't matter. Here is the Enigma Variations by Elgar with the Park Avenue Chamber Symphony, led by David Bernard.

0: premiering in 1899, catapulting the composer we're celebrating this afternoon into national and international fame, the first such British composer to really reach that status in a long time. Sir Edward Elgar, born on the estate in 1857, lived till 1934. His Enigma Variations, David Bernard, led the Park Avenue Chamber Symphony.
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1: 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We're going to follow the stories and the music of those wonderful artists who came to this country in the 1930s and 40s to escape fascism. Some are very well known, like Stravinsky and Bartók, some less so, but they all made a tremendous contribution to music in this country. 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

little people. Oh, I wanted to pause there. Machine didn't want to do it, but we'll get it back. Little piece there from 1956 called Evening Music, performed by Adam Tendler. Music of the American composer Robert Moffat Palmer. Mr. Palmer, born on this date in Syracuse, New York, in 1915. He was quite the touted composer in the middle of the 20th century, getting praise from people like Aaron Copland. Eastman School, studied with Howard Hanson, spent many, many years teaching at Cornell University, and he passed away in 2010. And let's hear two more pieces, since the second one already started, but I'll back it up here. We'll hear his Toccato Ostinato, and a tango, but he calls it interrupted tango. A little more piano music of Robert Palmer.

Couple more pieces performed by Adam Tendler of the American composer Robert Palmer, who was born in the state in 1915, lived till 2010. We heard his Toccata Ostinato from 1945, and then from nearly 40 years later, his Interrupted Tango from 1984. Little set of pieces here by one of our really great artists that America has produced, and I firmly believe that. Born in Manhattan on the state in 1944 was Marvin Hamlisch. Hamlisch was so talented. He could have taken his music talent in any direction. He chose to concentrate it, for the most part, on music theater, stage, and film. And for that, he is one of only just a handful now of people to be an EGOT, which means an Emmy, Grammy, Oscar, and Tony Award winner. And he and Richard Rodgers are the only two that are EGOTs and Pulitzer Prize winners. He was a child prodigy. He went from success to success. He also did conducting. He led in a number of pops orchestras around the country. He died so young in his 60s in 2012. I have three selections of music by Mr. Hamlisch in different type of arrangements. The first comes from one of the films he scored in one of the most successful film series, if you want to call it that, in a really wonderful vocal arrangement. And then we'll hear a song from a lesser-known work, and we'll close with some music of one of his best-known stage successes. A little tribute here to Marvin Hamlisch.

A little tribute to the great American musician Marvin Hamlisch, who was born on this date in 1944. We lost him way too soon in 2012. We first heard from the Bond film, The Spy Who Loved Me. Nobody does it better, an arrangement by the great British ensemble Voces 8. And then Sylvia McNair from Hamlisch's stage work, Sweet Smell of Success, I Cannot Hear the City. Carl Davis and his orchestra with One from Chorus Line. And Chorus Line, of course, all is about dance, so let's keep the dancing going. But we're going to go back to, well, French ballroom dancing, kind of, the first two at least, and music of two composers who were heavily important in 19th century French ballroom dancing. The first one's another Strauss. Not Johann, not Edward, not Joseph, anybody, but Isaac Strauss, born in Strasbourg on this date in 1806. He lived till 1888. And then also Olivier Maître, born on this date in 1830. He lived till 1889. Both of them were composers, conductors, and composers of dance music for the most part. First, we're going to hear from Maître, we're going to hear a Spanish waltz, La Serenade, and then from Isaac Strauss, a quadrille, Orpheus in the Underworld. And then we'll go back to a waltz, but we'll jump to the 20th century and slip over to Belgium and the composer Frederick de Vries, who was born in the state in 1929. He passed away just back in 2020. He had a career that spanned not concert music, but also film music. And we're going to hear his Valse Sacrée for orchestra. So a little French-Belgian dance music here.

some stylized music for dancing from French and Belgian composers. From the 19th century, we began with music of Olivier Maître, a French composer and conductor, born in the state in 1830. We heard his Spanish waltz, La Serenade. And then from Isaac Strauss, born in Strasbourg on the state in 1806, no relation to the Viennese Strausses, his take on the very popular melodies at the time, mid-19th century, of Offenbach's Orpheus in the Underworld in a quadrille. And then from the 20th century, music of the composer Frederick de Vries, born in the state in 1929. He passed away in 2020. His Valse Sacrée. I'm going to leave you by going back to Sir Edward Elgar, who we've been celebrating all day, born in the state in 1857, lived till 1934. And I said we'd hear a side of Elgar we rarely hear. We're going to hear some of his piano music. It's all played by Peter Pettinger. We will hear four selections, and then I'll talk to you on Thursday. The first, he missed by 48 hours here. We're going to hear his May song, and then a pastoral, Air de Ballet, a very short Griffinesque, and the final tune is simply Adieu. And I bid you adieu. I'm David Ozenberg. Thanks for being with me this afternoon.

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